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0: 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That's Brian, Roger, and
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0: John.
1: And John, yes.
0: I sometimes forget them too.
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0: Oh dear, I'll try and do it without that note. I'll do this. So it goes 1, 2, 3, 4.
1: Well, that doesn't count. Yeah, alright.
0: Okay. Sorry, I didn't realise.
1: Well, let's take now.
0: Alright, take N. Take N minus 1.

0: we end?
1: Brian, you scraped your guitar at the very end.
2: Oh, I see what you mean. Oh, when it's finished.
0: Yeah, right.
2: Right.
3: The end, Brian.
1: Affirmative. Take, three. Yeah, it's true, isn't it?
0: Shut up, Brian!

0: 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There's been a lot of rumors lately about a certain band or Queen. And the rumors are that we're gonna split up. What do you think? They're talking from here. My apologies, but I say what I want. You know what I mean? So forget those rumors, we're gonna stay together until we fucking will die, I'm sure.
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0: officer. I'll come quietly.
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0: We call the album A Night at the Opera. No, don't misunderstand, darling. It's a rock and roll record with the scale of opera, the pathos of Greek tragedy, the wit of Shakespeare, the unbridled joy of musical theater. It's a musical experience.
1: Yeah.
0: Rather than just another record. Something for everyone, something... Something that will make people feel belongs to them. We're mixed genres, we'll cross boundaries, we'll speak in bloody tongues if we want to.
2: No, there's no musical ghetto that could contain us.
0: That's it.
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And I'm a peaceful man. 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
2: Queen and Adam Lambert in Rio de Janeiro, Brazil, on the 18th of September 2015. Rock in Rio, those words say it all. Of course, we all remember the two legendary Queen performances there back in 1985, but Brian and Roger returned back in 2015, this time with Adam Lambert. The setlist was pretty much the same as on the European tour earlier that year. Basically greatest Queen hits, with Ghost Town being the only Adam Lambert song that made it to the setlist. Find the video broadcast if you can. The enormous amount of hands clapping along to Radio Gaga is always worth seeing.
3: Ladies and gentlemen of Rio, I have a question, okay? What do you think of the new boy? What do you think of the new man? What do you think? Ladies and gentlemen, Mr. Adam Lambert! Song for you.

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1: Can we talk about Jimi Hendrix? Because I know Jimi Hendrix has been a prime mover to the group and a great influence to you all. Freddie?
2: He was just a beautiful man. I think he was just a master showman. No, what can I say? He's just a dedicated musician. I mean, he was just everything as far as I was concerned. And I went to numerous places to sort of try and catch his shows. Just magic. And it was really... It's quite sort of a treat to watch somebody just come on the stage. I mean, he didn't have the kind of props and things that we have today. It all emitted from him, you know, from the person. It was just him and the guitar, very colourful. And just, it was quite a stage act. And you learned a lot from that kind of thing.
1: Roger, I believe that when he died, you were at the Kensington Market, right?
3: That's true, I see, yes. How did you find that out?
4: I was...
3: Yes. Yeah, I remember...
2: We shut shop in his honour.
3: Yeah, we shut up our stall and went home and had a good ball. Because it
2: played all his records.
3: Really, it was dreadful when he died, for me, yeah.
1: I also believe that when you did your big Hyde Park concert last year, that was on the anniversary of Jimmy's death.
3: It was.
1: Tell us about Hyde Park. How did that come about?
3: It was an idea we had while we were touring in Japan. We thought it would be nice to do something different in England rather than do the same old, you know, tour, etc., the same old places. And we thought we'd like to do a free concert. And the best possible venue that occurred to us was Hyde Park, because it was more central than any other. It was an awful lot of trouble to get permission to play in the park, to hold the event. It cost us a fortune, etc. But in the end, it was worth it. We wanted to just make a good gesture, to do something for nothing. A lot of people still don't seem to realise that. I mean, there was no percentage from any angle in it, really.
1: Well, let's have some more music, this time from A Day at the Races and Somebody to Love, which got to the top 10 in December 76.

0: Queen Diary on this day in history.
1: Hello, today is May 4th. Here are some dates from Queen history. 1967, The Reaction played live at Skating Rink, Camborne, UK. 1981, Another One Bites the Dust received a NRM Award as the biggest selling single of 1980 and also the People's Choice Award. It also received a nomination for an Ivor Novello Award as the biggest international single of 1980. In UK charts, this single reached 7th place while in USA was number 1. It was the second and last success of Queen's single in USA. 1985, Freddie finished filming of the I Was Born to Love You video at London's Limehouse Studios. One of the dancers hurt herself during a scene and Freddie was so concerned he had to go along to the hospital with her to ensure she was really okay. 2005, Queen plus Paul Rogers played live at Men Arena, Manchester, UK. It was Queen Diary by AI Voice, Nate, Queen Radio Net.
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0: 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We have liftoff of NASA's New Horizons spacecraft.
3: Revelations of New Horizons may help us to understand better how our solar system was formed.

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1: Are you rolling in there? So August 1986 saw the last Queen gig at Nebworth. Did the band actually break up after that? Was it a sort of decided thing between you thought, right, we will split, or did it just drift?
2: No, we didn't split up at all. In fact, we just said we want to rest. Because for the last, 15 years, we've been racing around the world and then coming back and making an album and racing around the world again. So we thought we'd just take a break, but still exist as a band, really.
1: Did you decide that before Nebworth, Brian, or did you decide after the gig, let's give it a rest for a while?
2: I think during that tour we thought we decided that. Is that right?
3: Yeah.
2: If I can remember back that far.
3: No, we just sort of thought it was a natural sort of flow, really. It was a very big tour. And it was very successful, and it was a natural sort of comma. So we rested, really, for a while, because we thought, after this, well, let's take a rest. And it was sort of unspoken agreement, wasn't it?
4: Yes, absolutely. Freddie here.
5: And I agree as well.
1: He agrees. He's John Deacon. So, Freddie, the album, A Kind of Magic, did you think at the time, we've gone as far as we can go for a while?
4: Yes, absolutely. We wanted... Yes, I think maybe this sort of long sort of layoff sort of probably stemmed from me. And I just decided for myself that I think if I sort of come out with it and say, look, let's have a rest. And by that I meant that not just a little rest and then we go back in the studios. We wanted to sort of change the whole sort of format of things that we were doing and also give us time to do certain solo stuff, basically.
5: You were singing with that big lady.
4: Well, I wasn't then, as you know, and it just sort of happened. Really, I mean, when we were actually doing the sort of Magic tour, I mean, I had no inclination that I was going to do a solo sort of project with Montserrat. But I did have in the back of my mind that I wanted to do something by myself. And I think so did the other lads.
3: And we'd had so many years, you know.
4: Yes, and so it was just a sort of breather.
3: Doing the same things, yeah.
4: It was just a breather and to do some things that we wanted to do without each other. But it wasn't a split, wasn't
1: it? It's very lucky that you were all in agreement because obviously with any band, the vocalist, at least for the media, tends to be a sort of focal point-ish. And with some groups, it's difficult to maintain that balance. I mean... You're lucky the other guys didn't say, oh, come on, Freddie, for goodness sake, we want to carry on.
4: It's because I think we know each other quite instinctively now after all these years. And there wasn't anything like, oh, I want to go and further my career without you. It wasn't that sort of thing. It's just something that...
5: space to do something else.
4: Yeah, and I mean, we've been together now 18 years, I would say. 17 or whatever.
3: Oh my God!
4: I really think that if egos had sort of, if egos came into it, they would have done that a long time ago, and we would have gone our separate ways and all that. I think it's just after a while we get bored with each other, and then sort of we need
2: a bit of space.
4: We need a bit of space.
2: I think we learn to give each other our space, which helps, which keeps the balance of the band because it's very hard to stay together all that time. Really. In fact, that's the number one trick. In a way, it's the secret. If you do stay together and you can still use each other's talents, but at the same time give each other some space to be individuals, I think that's the secret.
1: Johnny, are you in sort of musical harmony, the four of you? Do you all think the same?
5: No, not at all, no. Mm-hmm. No, we all have different ideas, which is why we bounce off each other in a way. We all
1: do you use them all, or, I mean, do you we sort do? Of have to fight each other a little?
5: I don't know. We bounce off each other in the studio, don't we? Mm. I mean, all different ideas.
3: Each other on the walls.
4: We bounce each other on.
5: No, very different, you know. So that's what makes it interesting, I think.
1: Roger's been working very closely with The Cross, with your band The Cross.
3: Yes, that was really when we decided to take a bit of a pause. I thought I'd like to get involved with another band, but in a different capacity. So I'm the sort of singer of The Cross. And it's actually that they're developing now into a very much democratic group. But, of course, always, you know, Queen does take priority over everything, which is why it was nice to get back in the studio again and make an album with the four old...
5: men.
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0: Queen Diary on this day in history.
1: Hello, today is May 4th. Here are some dates from Queen history. 1967, The Reaction played live at Skating Rink, Camborne, UK. 1981, Another One Bites the Dust received a NARM Award as the biggest-selling single of 1980 and also the People's Choice Award. It also received a nomination for an Ivor Novello Award as the biggest international single of 1980. In UK charts, this single reached 7th place while in USA was number 1. It was the second and last success of Queen's single in USA. 1985, Freddie finished filming of the I Was Born to Love You video at London's Limehouse Studios. One of the dancers hurt herself during a scene and Freddie was so concerned he had to go along to the hospital with her to ensure she was really okay. 2005, Queen plus Paul Rogers played live at Men Arena, Manchester, UK. It was Queen Diary by AI Voice Nate, Queen Radio Net.
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I've always been like this. Success does help. It makes it easier to be outrageous or whatever. But I mean, that doesn't stop me. If all my money ended tomorrow, I would still be the same person. I'd still go about the same way, like I had lots of money. And that's what I used to do before. That's part of me, and I'll always walk around like a Persian popinjay. And no one's going to stop me, honey. Queen Radio Net.

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1: Ready? Are you ready?
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4: Ready.
1: Put a lot of oomph in it.
2: We'll do a count in, Roger, as well.
4: How do you mean?
2: Do it. Yeah. One, two, three, four, two, two, three, four, and then let the guitar come in.
4: Right, I just count to eight then.
1: Let's try it.
4: One, two, three, four, one, two, three, four.
1: That's fucking terrible. What about his chords before? How are we going to put those in? Who's going to drop those in from the sky? Yeah, it's going to have to be 1, 2, 3, 4. 1, 2, 3, 4. And then the hi-hat comes in, right? And then you take it from there.
4: Okay, you ready?
2: Okay, we're all going to take six.
1: 1, 2, 3, 4. 1, 2, 3, 4. 1, 2, 3, 4. 1, 2, 3, 4.

0: How was that one?
1: Actually, it'd be an idea to have Brian Louder in the cans to get...
0: No, he's just right.
1: All right, then.
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0: I got a feeling I should be doing all right. Doing all right.
1: I was born with 4 additional incisors. 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

0: Queen Diary on this day in history.
1: Hello, today is May 4th. Here are some dates from Queen history. 1967, The Reaction played live at Skating Rink, Camborne, UK. 1981, Another One Bites the Dust received a NRM Award as the biggest selling single of 1980 and also the People's Choice Award. It also received a nomination for an Ivor Novello Award as the biggest international single of 1980. In UK charts, this single reached 7th place while in USA was number 1. It was the second and last success of Queen's single in USA. 1985, Freddie finished filming of the I Was Born to Love You video at London's Limehouse Studios. One of the dancers hurt herself during a scene and Freddie was so concerned he had to go along to the hospital with her to ensure she was really okay. 2005, Queen plus Paul Rogers played live at Men Arena, Manchester, UK. It was Queen Diary by AI Voice, Nate, Queen Radio Net.

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0: Yeah, you look great. What do you think has kept the band together and so intact, and same personnel
1: money.
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1: Oh, and then there's the operatic section. 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
1: The story behind the song, Love of My Life. Emerging gently from the outro of The Prophet's Song as the second track on the second side of the 1975 A Night at the Opera album, this exquisite ballad, which in fact flopped badly in the UK when released as a single of a live recording in 1979, has nevertheless stood the test of time as a live number, having still been included in the latest Queen and Adam Lambert concerts. Although Freddie's motivation for writing Love of My Life is not universally accepted as originally a dedication to Mary Austin, it is generally recognised as such. Certainly, if only with the benefit of hindsight, it appears most appropriate to attribute it to her, as the pair, originally lovers, remained lifelong close friends, and the song indicates that the loyalty of love would remain no matter what. Anything else would be blown over and by the way. Surprisingly, the song wasn't adopted as a live number until the News of the World tour in 1977. Brian played harp on the original studio recording, as well as adding chords on his 12-string, which was used for the live performances, adapted from Freddie's original studio piano accompaniment. It was thus performed as a duet with Freddie on vocal, but ultimately as a trio, with the audience joining in, notably in South America from the very first concerts in Argentina. It remained constantly on the set list right up to the Magic Tour in 1986, with the exception of the US leg of the Hot Space Tour in 1982. In early Queen and Paul Rodgers concerts, Brian accompanied himself on his own vocal, poignantly sitting next to an empty stool in dedication to Freddie, the song thus becoming a duet again between Brian and the audience. Brian has since, in both this and the Queen and Adam Lambert collaboration, dedicated the song in various ways, including to mothers and to all those who have lost a loved one. This is Alison Sezzi for Queen Radio Net.

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1: It's called Flick of the Wrist. Thank you.

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0: You don't want to?
1: No, hell's much better. 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
1: Queen live at the Wembley Stadium in London on the 12th of July 1986. This wasn't the band's best performance ever, but it certainly is the most famous concert in the Queen's career, and it was filmed by 15 cameras for an official release that unfortunately includes a lot of vocal overdubs done later in the studio. Even though Freddie often used to talk about rumors about the band splitting up, everybody remembers his words from this concert. We are gonna stay together until we fucking well die, I'm sure. Queen played a couple more covers this night, namely Big Spender and Gimme Some Loving. Apart from that, the setlist was typical for the Magic Tour. After the concert, a special party for 500 VIP guests was held at Kensington Roof Gardens.

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1: Okay, we'd like to try something very different right now. This is from the new album, the news of the world. Have you got it yet? The album, that is. Okay, you might just about recognize this one. This is called My Melancholy Blues.

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1: It's a pleasure for Rockline to welcome from Queen, Brian May. Nice to have you here.
2: Thank you very much.
1: Good
2: it's
1: to see
2: good
1: you.
2: To be here.
1: Also joining us tonight, Roger Taylor. Hi there.
3: Hi, good to be here.
1: Thank you, first of all, for flying all the way from London. It's got to be virtually the middle of the night for you right now.
3: It's about 4:30.
1: About 4:30 in the morning.
3: So, oh, but we're alive. We're okay. We're glad to be back.
1: All right. First thing I want to ask you, how long did it take to write and record this new album, The Miracle? It seems so meticulous and so well thought out.
3: Well, it took, in fact, about 15 months in all, which is a long time. We took, you know, little holidays in between. But we just went in the studio at the beginning of it just to see how well we played together. You know, we hadn't been in the studio for 2 years. And it all just clicked. And we wrote many, many songs and then sifted them out at the end.
1: Now, about the songwriting, all the band members write. But in the past, songs were credited to individuals, where on this album, everything is credited to the band as a whole. What led to that happening?
2: That's right. Glad you noticed that. We think we've made a very important decision there. We, somewhere near the beginning of the album, we said everything is going to be credited to the four of us. And so really, we stopped being so possessive about our individual ideas. And I think it helped the creative process a lot. So we ended up everybody working full pelt on every piece of music. And we were able to be very selective also without being too biased. And I think from a total of about 30 songs or whatever, we ended up with just the 10 which are on this album. So we were able to be very, very picky about what went on there. And we're thrilled with how it came out, really.
1: I can understand why.
2: Yeah.
3: It also made the decisions were made on just artistic scale rather than ego or anything else getting in the way. So it was very democratic.
1: Pride of authorship disappears when it goes to all four.
2: That's right.
1: Exactly.
2: I would recommend it to any group. I wish we'd done it 15 years ago.
1: Well, the first song we're going to play tonight is nothing short of a rock and roll anthem in the finest Queen style. I Want It All on Rockline. Yeah, I want it all, and I want it now. Queen from The Miracle on Rockline. We're with Roger Taylor and Brian May, and I want to inform you that everyone who gets on the air with us tonight will receive a CD copy of The Miracle and one called Classic Queen, which is a collector's item unavailable to the general public.
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0: Queen Diary on this day in history.
1: Hello, today is May 4th. Here are some dates from Queen history. 1967, The Reaction played live at Skating Rink, Camborne, UK. 1981, Another One Bites the Dust received a NRM Award as the biggest selling single of 1980 and also the People's Choice Award. It also received a nomination for an Ivor Novello Award as the biggest international single of 1980. In UK charts, this single reached 7th place while in USA was number 1. It was the second and last success of Queen's single in USA. 1985, Freddie finished filming of the I Was Born to Love You video at London's Limehouse Studios. One of the dancers hurt herself during a scene and Freddie was so concerned he had to go along to the hospital with her to ensure she was really okay. 2005, Queen plus Paul Rogers played live at Men Arena, Manchester, UK. It was Queen Diary by AI Voice Nate, Queen Radio Net.
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And my curtain calls. You brought me fame and fortune and everything that goes with it. I thank you all. But it's been no bed of roses, no pleasure cruise. I consider it a challenge before the

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1: Well, there are different ways of doing it in the music business, and here's a young man coming up next who came to this country some years ago, played an ill-fated concert at the Hammersmith Odeon, accused his record company of doing the wrong thing. I think I've got it the right way round. And now is one of the biggest names in the business. Just how much of a fan of Mr. Springsteen are you?
2: Well, I've enjoyed his music for a long, long time, way, way before he became famous, when he was playing in bars around Jersey, New Jersey, and New York City. And it's sort of gone up and down. There's been lots of hype in the meantime, but it does, you know, when it comes down to it, he's brilliant. He's a great performer, just incredible performer. And this is one of my favourite tracks of his from the Born to Run album, Bruce Springsteen with Jungle Land.

0: Bruce Springsteen on a Saturday afternoon with Roger Taylor with me here in the studio. I think it's fair to say that's almost his Bohemian Rhapsody. I mean, it's a tour de force, isn't it?
1: Well, yeah, that, and he's got a couple of others. I mean, Born to Run, Rosalita. Right. But I really prefer that to some of the new stuff. He's getting a bit patriotic and Reaganized these
0: days. Yes, it's a bit, hello Ronnie, here we are, isn't it?
1: Yeah, some of the lyric it's content. A bit... getting a bit that way.
0: Interesting observation.
1: Flag-waving stuff.
0: Interesting
1: you know.
0: Observation. Now then, your world travels have presumably taken you how many times to Australia?
1: Three times, actually. We haven't got there as many times as we have most places, but the time, a few years ago, we went there and there was this great band who I saw live in Sydney, and they've since become the number one band in Australia, and I think they're going to become the next sort of, I don't know, Doors or something, you know, of this age. I don't know. They could be really big, I think. They're called In Excess. And this is a little known track over here called Love Is What I Say.
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0: Oh, yes. Do you think it's me?
3: Oh, God.
0: Yes. Do you think it's me?
3: Oh, God.

0: tits off.
1: Oh, perfect.
0: I mean, how beautiful. You can't see it.
2: Gaffer me in, okay.
3: Don't breathe out.
4: Oh, yeah. Wait, it's winding.
2: It's erect.
1: I'm Jane Mansfield.
0: Right, we need everybody around. Let's go.
3: Okay. Wait, let's go.

My favourite group of all time was the Beatles. And probably always will be, and to me it's magic, and to me that's the Bible in a sense. A lot of those wonderful, wonderful songs were written by the partnership of Lennon and McCartney, but this one wasn't. This was written by the youngest boy in the group, who was called George Harrison. And boy oh boy, he wrote some absolute crackers later on, you know, when he got his confidence. And we love this song, really. And it's called Something. One, two, three, four.

0: Queen Diary on this day in history.
1: Hello, today is May 4th. Here are some dates from Queen history. 1967, The Reaction played live at Skating Rink, Camborne, UK. 1981, Another One Bites the Dust received a NRM Award as the biggest selling single of 1980 and also the People's Choice Award. It also received a nomination for an Ivor Novello Award as the biggest international single of 1980. In UK charts, this single reached 7th place while in USA was number 1. It was the second and last success of Queen's single in USA. 1985, Freddie finished filming of the I Was Born to Love You video at London's Limehouse Studios. One of the dancers hurt herself during a scene and Freddie was so concerned he had to go along to the hospital with her to ensure she was really okay. 2005, Queen plus Paul Rogers played live at Men Arena, Manchester, UK. It was Queen Diary by AI Voice Nate, Queen Radio Net.
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3: I'm going to go back a couple of years to something called Starfleet. 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
1: The difference between Freddie Mercury, the private, shy, retiring individual, and Freddie Mercury, who is self-confessed, loud, arrogant, and forthcoming, the public performer. So the next subject we got onto was videos, and I wondered whether videos had played an important part in reinforcing that image of Freddie Mercury.
2: If you're talking about videos, I mean, might as well. It's big business now anyway, and it's a very good way of showcasing yourself. But there are moments in videos where I think the bar can be misguided, because I remember the times when, if you like a piece of music, you go out and buy it, and you sort of conjure up a thing for yourself, and you think, oh, that's the kind of emotion or whatever he's putting up. So, I mean, each individual can create his own feeling from that song. But the moment you make a video, they see it and they say, oh my God, I take it that's the way he wants to put it across. So, I mean, it really narrows you down. And sometimes I like to sort of lose myself in videos and make it as free as possible, so that there are lots of elements, especially when a song is very emotional and it's got to do with a love song. In fact, only the other day somebody came up to me and told me exactly that. He said, I'd had a preconceived idea of what I thought you were telling me in the song, but when I saw your video, I knew I was totally wrong. You see,
3: which was the song?
2: It was I Was Born to Love You, you see. But he just said that he'd lost all total meaning of what I was trying to say. But there you go.
1: Were you disappointed with that? I mean, were you upset?
2: What? No, I wasn't upset. I mean, the reason I'm talking about this is I'm saying that there'll always be some people who are going to be disillusioned by the fact that that the video is not cohesive with the song in terms of what they wanted to see.
1: Can I go back to the first promotional film, which was, I mean, historic in the sense that you established something in the idea of the video. A, where did the idea come from? B, who the hell put the money up?
2: What, our first one? Our first one was Bohemian Rhapsody.
1: It must have cost a fortune.
2: You're going to be very surprised. It cost between £3,000 and £5,000.
1: All right, I'm not asking you to be pompous now, but were you aware at the time that you were really setting a standard?
2: No way. I mean, we didn't think that videos would be accepted. You don't think in those terms. I mean, you don't get up every morning and say, okay, I'm going to try and set, you know, be completely innovative and set a precedent. No, you don't do things like that.

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0: Clean Diary on this day in history.
1: Hello, today is May 4th. Here are some dates from Queen history. 1967, The Reaction played live at Skating Rink, Camborne, UK. 1981, Another One Bites the Dust received a NRM Award as the biggest selling single of 1980 and also the People's Choice Award. It also received a nomination for an Ivor Novello Award as the biggest international single of 1980. In UK charts, this single reached 7th place while in USA was number 1. It was the second and last success of Queen's single in USA. 1985, Freddie finished filming of the I Was Born to Love You video at London's Limehouse Studios. One of the dancers hurt herself during a scene and Freddie was so concerned he had to go along to the hospital with her to ensure she was really okay. 2005, Queen plus Paul Rogers played live at Men Arena, Manchester, UK. It was Queen Diary by AI Voice, Nate, Queen RadioNet.
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1: The story behind the song, Ride the Wild Wind. This track on the 1991 Innuendo album originated with Roger, even though, as was the agreement by then, it was credited to the whole band. If you'd asked a dedicated Queen fan to take a guess, they would surely have worked out that it was Roger through the obvious traits of the song. The escapism of Tenement Funster, the drive of I'm in Love with My Car, and the rail track rhythm of Breakthrough are all to be found here. Furthermore, there are Roger's spoken backing vocals, which are a superb accompaniment to Freddie's smooth but powerful lead. The original demo, which became available on the 2011 re-release of Innuendo, contained Roger's lead vocal, and the drum machine and some of the synthesizers were retained from it for the final recording. John's gentle bass and Brian's hiking guitar solo complete the recipe. The lyrics, which are an invitation to throw caution to the wind, contain common English idioms like push the envelope, which suggests trying out new things, and sit on the fence, meaning to delay making a decision, which the narrator's partner is told not to do. This advice is supplemented by whizzing sounds created by an Audi rally car, resembling high-speed motors passing through strong air currents, a little reminiscent of the engine noises on I'm in Love with My Car. However, the use of the word ride might also suggest a biking adventure this time. It seems you can keep your options open. Ride the Wild Wind was released as a single in Poland, where it reached the number one spot. A live Roger solo version, in which he takes on both the lead singing and the spoken parts, appeared on the B-side of his single Happiness in 1994. This is Alison Sezzi for Queen Radio Net.

bed tonight. 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

0: Galileo, Galileo, Galileo, Galileo, Galileo, Galileo, Galileo, Galileo.
1: I'm sorry, what's the next line?
2: Galileo.
1: Oh, right, right. Sorry. Galileo figure.

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1: Interview 1987 in Ibiza with Freddie talking about his solo record, The Great Pretender.
2: Initially when we started, I mean, you know, we had our own thing to do. And we were so sort of... apart from being sort of... We were so stubborn about it, to be honest. That we just wanted to do just our own thing. I mean, we were so... which is a good thing to do, because it was like we were letting people know that, you know, we were a thing to be reckoned with, and all that sort of thing. We had all these ideas. It's, you know, I don't think people could, to be honest, can make it by doing sort of a cover version all the time. I think it's wrong, I mean, to show, you know, originality and things like that. And I just thought that I think the time had come where I wasn't scared to sort of... break out of that mold. I mean, a lot of people have done cover versions before, but with Queen, it's always been a sort of. I think the factor is that we are so prolific within ourselves that I mean, I'd feel that if I ventured into a studio with Queen and said, "Look, I'd like to do a remake of a certain song," they would say, "Oh well, he's drying up," you know, and because they've got, you know, tons of songs. So I mean, I think that kept us going. So we always had to come up with really original
3: material.
2: Stuff. Yeah, material. But now that sort of things on my own, where we sort of, you know, made a pact that we can go out and do things, you know, solo. And that doesn't mean that Queen of, you know, dropped dead.
3: No.
2: And this, I just had this sort of song in my head, and I just thought it'd be lovely to sing, because it's like a singer's song. You know, it's wonderful to sing, and because it's somebody else's, it doesn't matter. And I thought, you know, I'll have a go, basically. And you know, because we all, you know, having a shower and everything, you know, you sing other people's songs and everything. But I just thought, no, I'll put it to tape and see what happens. So it was a very sort of impromptu sort of start. And then it's come to this, and I just thought, no, I'll take it a bit further and make it as a, you know, bring it out as a product of mine.
3: Do you feel in that you have been... You said you felt you were reliving your life. Do you feel you've been the big pretender?
2: Basically, it's what the song really says. It is a very sort of one-to-one basis about that he's pretending because she's gone, but he's still pretending that she's still around. Basically, that's
3: yes.
2: But I thought that you could sort of take it a lot further in the word pretender.
3: Yeah.
2: So that pretends. And for me, the way I'm doing these is that. You know, it's tongue-in-cheek, not to take everything too seriously. That all these sort of visuals and these sort of these images that I portrayed over the years is a kind of pretense, because I mean, there's no way that I was real on stage. These are war costumes, and I sort of put myself into different atmospheres and different characters. But underneath all that, there is a real me, which, you know, so I just thought, why not? You know, I've been pretending all this time, you know. Doing all this stuff, you know, wearing bananas on my head, you know, you know, coming on people's shoulders, wearing glitter, doing this, doing glam, wearing, you know, wearing, it was all a kind of thing, and it's a kind of pretense, yes. Mm. Whereas, I mean, you know, underneath it, I'm still a musician.
3: Yeah.
2: And so I thought I'd bring it up to in that level, where all these sort of costumes, where a lot of people took it so seriously, where I didn't, you know, do a damn. I just thought, my God. You know, and they read far too much into it.
3: Yeah,
2: I just thought that this is a nice way of sort of covering this whole sort of era of mine, you call it, and say that, look, it's just been a bit of fun. I mean, actors don't, you know, they portray somebody, they don't become those people, they go back and do something else. You know?
3: So if you looked in the mirror and reflected on the true Freddie Mercury, Who is he? What is he?
2: I think I'm quite a sort of, I'm quite a chameleon, you know. I change, and I have moods, and I think it's a combination of a lot of sort of, you know, characters that make up a person anyway, yeah. I go into my moods, I think over and about this, I'd probably say I'm a sort of a person of extremes, because I can be very soft, but that makes me that much more tenacious and what. It's like something trying to get out of me, so that I can actually, when I'm off stage, I calm down, I become a very different person. I research, gather lots of energy, and gather lots of information, and then I just use it to So there's, in a way, there's no sort of half measures. I'm hot and cold, and I think I'd like to be that way. So, so that what I'm gathering, I gain momentum and do all that. And then when I actually know when I want to release it, it comes across like a tidal wave, and then there's a lull.
3: Yeah. Yes.
2: But I'd hate to take that back home with me.
3: Yeah. Very good. Freddie, do you feel would you say you're a difficult person to live with or not?
2: Oh, yes, I think we all are, to be honest.
3: Do you?
2: I think so. Well, I think I am.
3: I think I am.
2: Well, you'd be surprised, because, I mean, it's not for you to say it.
3: No.
2: The only way you can find out whether is the other person or other persons.
3: Yes.
2: So, I mean, I think that kind of thing, I mean, it's not up to you. I mean, I think I'm not perfect by no means, but I mean, I think I live within in a fair way. But that doesn't mean anything, because I mean, you know, there are lots of different outlooks on how people behave and everything. But I mean, I think I give whoever I'm living with, I give people a fair chance.
3: Mm.
2: And sometimes too lenient, maybe that's my fault. And I think.
3: Do you think so?
2: I think so,
3: If somebody wants to wind off
2: I'm a very else. I'm a very possessive person.
3: That's what I want.
2: Yeah, that's what I am. Which I am, I am.
3: Yes.
2: But then you see, I want my cake and eat it too, which is what everybody wants.
3: Yes.
2: But I am, yes. I think in terms of that kind of thing, I can go to great lengths of trying to be
3: loyal.
2: Loyal. Yeah. Just to prove a point. And but then once if I but the moment I find somebody's betrayed me, I go the other way, and then they'll find that I'm very hard to live with them, because then once I'm betrayed, I'm an ogre.
3: Yes, you never seem vulnerable. Have you ever cried, Freddie?
2: Absolutely, of course I have.
3: Yes,
2: cried rivers.
3: And if so, what makes you cry?
2: Lots of things. I think everybody cries. And I'm very hard on the exterior, but very sort of,
3: soft-centered.
2: Absolutely, yeah, like a chocolate bar, something out of Black Magic. Yeah.
3: What kind of things would make you cry, though? Relationships?
2: Sometimes I think it's a kind of stress factor overall from lots of different areas, and I seem to sort of like build them up, and then it's like a welling or swelling of. Of all these ingredients, I build up and build up, and then I have to just I burst into tears. I do this. I go into a complete and then I'm sort of it has to come out. So it's like a balloon that bursts. So I mean, I feel that I seem to sort of take everything and I sort of build it up, and then they sort of seem to rise, and then I sort of it's like then and when I've got it to like fever pitch, somebody just has to prick the balloon, and I just go.
3: Explode. Do you feel fulfilled, totally fulfilled in your life now? You've reached 40, you've had incredible success.
2: Good question. I was thinking that when I was having a pedia, because I thought you might come to the room. No, it's a very funny thing. I'm very happy with what I've achieved. It's like I know that a lot of people who think, okay, now I've got where I want to work, because I have enough money, success, adulation, what do you want?
3: Fame.
2: Yeah, exactly. So I have all that, and I think, and I look upon, I say, well done, my dear.
3: Mm.
2: I say, good luck to you, you did it yourself. And now I think I've come to they're not crossroads, but I've come to a sort of like another sort of phase in my life where I think, look, I still want to keep achieving the kind of success that I have in this format, but I think, look, I think now I have the time and the capacity to actually venture into areas which I would never dare, because it would like be harmful to my career or whatever. Things that so now I'm doing those kind of things, but I think I don't really want to do that as a benefit. Am I making sense?
3: Yeah.
2: I don't want it to be a gain. In my, but it's for something, and I believe that I want to sort of try different things, walk a tightrope, live a knife edge, and do things where I can fall completely flat on my face. But I know that I don't. To me, if it's harmful to my career, so what? Nobody can take away what I've already achieved. They can only say, okay, look, he's full fledged. Do you know what I mean?
3: Mm.
2: Whereas before, there are things where I still wanted this. There was this growth process of my career or my beliefs where I didn't want anything to hamper it by doing anything. I wanted it to. There was a kind of. Now I feel that there is an acceptance which I like. It doesn't mean I'm going to sort of forget that idiom to do certain things where.
3: Take more risk.
2: Yes, not for the sake of taking risks. It's something that I want to do things. I don't want to sort of end my life just being a rock and roll star.
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0: Here you go, I still got you.
1: No, don't. If you have...
2: Wait a second. Wait. Stop.
1: Brian, don't try a different name because we might have to...
3: Oh, no.
1: Oh, fucking hell. We might have to edit. I mean...
4: What's the matter?
3: Oh, Brian's fucking around.
5: Brian! Are you ready for take?
1: You're swapping out. He's just swapped amps, he's cheating.
5: Okay, this will be take whatever it is, take four.
3: Okay, hold on.
1: One, two, three, four.

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0: Queen Diary on this day in history.
1: Hello, today is May 4th. Here are some dates from Queen history. 1967, The Reaction played live at Skating Rink, Camborne, UK. 1981, Another One Bites the Dust received an NARM Award as the biggest-selling single of 1980 and also the People's Choice Award. It also received a nomination for an Ivor Novello Award as the biggest international single of 1980. In UK charts, this single reached 7th place while in USA was number 1. It was the second and last success of Queen's single in USA. 1985, Freddie finished filming of the I Was Born to Love You video at London's Limehouse Studios. One of the dancers hurt herself during a scene and Freddie was so concerned he had to go along to the hospital with her to ensure she was really okay. 2005, Queen plus Paul Rogers played live at Men Arena, Manchester, UK. It was Queen Diary by AI Voice, Nate, Queen RadioNet.
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0: Well, let me introduce you now to the members of Queen. 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
2: 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Another mindless crime behind the curtain. In the pantomime.
3: On. Does anybody know what we are living for? 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

0: How highly do you rate Freddie Mercury as a frontman for a band?
1: 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He's great. He's such a powerful character, personality. 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
1: Right, this will be take one, take one.
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1: Right, go. 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
2: Oh, your face. 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
2: Caught a train. Don't forget that the second solo is all the way through. Guitar's like a firecracker. Imagine I'm going on a set. Sorry about this, but Brian's guitar is about to blow.
3: Not to worry. Shout when you're ready, fellas.
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2: Right. Yes, now. We're ready now. Okay, here we go. Take 36.

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